0: All right, class. Let's hear what everyone did this weekend. Jill?
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15: Everyone poops. It's not just the name of a classic potty training book. It's a universal truth. Even though everyone does it, almost no one wants to talk about it. Dr. Tricia Pasricha wants to change that. She's the author of a new book. It's called You've Been Pooping All Wrong. And she says there are three critical P's of pooping. The first is propulsion. Both the voluntary push you exert and the involuntary contractions that happen naturally within your body. Top line, when you feel the need to go, don't hold it. The second P is pliability, which refers to stool softness. The keys to this one are making sure you're drinking enough water and eating enough fiber. And the last P is for pelvic floor. If you can get your knees up above your waist while you're on the toilet, like on a stool or a garbage can or a stack of books even, that can make all the difference. I'm Dr. Sanjay Gupta, helping you live a better life.
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11: A better life with Dr. Sanjay Gupta.
12: When we talk about how much exercise someone should get, current guidelines call for about 150 minutes of moderate intensity exercise or 75 minutes of vigorous intensity exercise every week. New study out of the UK makes a strong case for vigorous exercise if and when you can do it. Now, researchers determined that even little bursts of vigorous exercise can significantly reduce someone's risk of 8 different diseases: dementia, type 2 diabetes, fatty liver disease, chronic respiratory disease, chronic kidney disease, immune-mediated inflammatory diseases, major cardiovascular events, and atrial fibrillation. We're not talking about complicated training programs here. Just work with what you can into your everyday life. If you are breathless and unable to speak in complete sentences, then you've hit the mark. I'm Dr. Sanjay Gupta, helping you live a better life.
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9: A better life with Dr. Sanjay Gupta.
10: When you need your body to perform, but some of your muscles are having trouble, other muscles can sometimes help compensate. This is a great thing short term, but long term it can lead to serious and even chronic aches and pains. So if you've got nagging stiffness or irritation somewhere, don't push through it. Try to figure out why it's happening and how you can correct it. Strength and conditioning specialist Dana Santa says, performing exercises at a deliberate tempo makes it easier to notice when the wrong muscles are taking over, and also gives the intended muscles a chance to engage before that compensation kicks in. Dana suggests that starting with primary movement patterns such as squatting, hinging, pushing, pulling, rotating, and core can help make compensation easiest to identify and to address. I'm Dr. Sanjay Gupta, helping you live a better life.
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13: A better life with Dr. Sanjay Gupta.
14: By age 35, two-thirds of American men will experience some degree of noticeable hair loss. And by age 50, about 85% of men will have significantly thinning hair. That's according to the American Hair Loss Association. Now, one dermatologist explained that hair loss can either be genetic or it can be triggered by stress, illness, surgery, medications, major life events. No matter the cause, a lot of men, understandably, are frustrated by hair loss because it seems like a loss of control. You can take great care of your scalp by all sorts of expensive lotions and potions, but that might not matter. There are some tried and true medications that might work, like minoxidil or finasteride. But another solution is just shaving it off, and I've heard more and more how liberating this can be for a lot of guys. That's the ultimate control of their appearance. I'm Dr. Sanjay Gupta, helping you live a better life.
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0: Mr. Rogers said, look for the helpers. You can always find people who are helping. 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
14: Few people now have asked me about a TikTok trend that they've come across. It's called 75 Hard. The challenge was created by entrepreneur and author Andy Frisella, who calls it a, quote, transformative mental toughness program and an Ironman for your brain. So here's what it entails. Eat a structured diet with no alcohol, drink a gallon of water, read 10 pages of nonfiction, take a progress photo, and complete 2 45-minute workouts, one of them outdoors, every day for 75 days. Quite a challenge. We asked CNN fitness contributor Dana Santis about this, who reminded us that sustainable fitness isn't about punishment or proving discipline through extremes. It's about building habits that integrate into your lifestyle in a way that feels supportive and repeatable. If you ask me, that's going to be the key to long-term success. I'm Dr. Sanjay Gupta, helping you live a better life.
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15: A better life with Dr. Sanjay Gupta.
16: 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But new research suggests that might not be necessary, and that the benefits of these medications probably taper off after a year or two. On the whole, and for the average person, beta blockers are very safe and very effective. But, as with any medication, they can come with a cost. A financial one, and also potential side effects. We're talking about things like fatigue, dizziness, dry mouth, dry eyes. I want to be clear when I say that you absolutely should talk to your doctor before starting or stopping any medication. Point is, if you're years out from a heart attack and you're in otherwise good health, you might want to ask your doctor about discontinuing beta blockers. You want to, of course, keep up a healthy lifestyle, diet, exercise, and sleep. I'm Dr. Sanjay Gupta, helping you live a better life.
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12: By age 35, two-thirds of American men will experience some degree of noticeable hair loss. And by age 50, about 85% of men will have significantly thinning hair. That's according to the American Hair Loss Association. Now, one dermatologist explained that hair loss can either be genetic or it can be triggered by stress, illness, surgery, medications, major life events. No matter the cause, a lot of men, understandably, are frustrated by hair loss because it seems like a loss of control. You can take great care of your scalp by all sorts of expensive lotions and potions, but that might not matter. There are some tried and true medications that might work, like minoxidil or finasteride. But another solution is just shaving it off, and I've heard more and more how liberating this can be for a lot of guys. That's the ultimate control of their appearance. I'm Dr. Sanjay Gupta, helping you live a better life.
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7: There are lots of things you can measure to get an idea of how healthy you are at any given moment. Temperature, heart rate, blood pressure, just to name a few. But how about how healthy you will be and how long you're likely to live? According to a new study out of the University at Buffalo, two simple strength tests are pretty accurate at predicting longevity in older women. One is hand grip strength, and the other is how quickly people can stand up from a seated position without using their arms. By the way, I remember interviewing former President Jimmy Carter when he was quite old and being really impressed how he just popped out of the chair without using his arms. Not a lot of older people can actually do that. But I think the message here is that maintaining strength as you age is going to help you perform everyday activities, but also help you avoid injury and stay independent. I'm Dr. Sanjay Gupta, helping you live a better life.
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18: A better life with Dr. Sanjay Gupta.
19: They say consistency is key, but sometimes you just got to switch it up. A new study out of Harvard School of Public Health found that varying your exercise routine could add years to your life. What exercise someone did didn't matter much. What did matter was that all the exercises together worked all the muscle groups in their body. Now, an added benefit to changing things up is it can help you push through the plateau effect. That's when your body gets so efficient at doing something that you actually stop getting better at it. And we know from previous research that specializing in any one sport at a young age can make someone actually more prone to injury. And as experts we talk to point out, even elite athletes switch up things with their workouts, making sure to target strength, cardio, flexibility, balance, and doing that every single week. I'm Dr. Sanjay Gupta, helping you live a better life.
20: I got a sweet little body and she's rolling in the caddy with me.
2: 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Catch up with the times, modern era. Will Dalton is in for Addie Bates today, and Laura Jimenez runs the board. I get it, dog. You know, you listen to the show today, and there are a few of you who are like, soccer again? Do we have to keep talking about soccer? And I understand, as somebody who grew up in Valonia, Arkansas, population 4,000, the one thing we didn't do was soccer. You know what we did? You know, can I tell you the perspective? When I was in, I was a freshman in high school. My Spanish teacher's name was Jose. Can you believe that? Jose was 22 years old. He was an undergraduate student at local Hendricks University. And so when the undergrad, we're like, well, we don't really have anybody in the area to teach Spanish. What do we do? They called the university and said, do you have anybody, you know, named Jose? Yeah. What about it? Like, could he teach Spanish? Sure. They just brought him in there to teach Spanish to a bunch of freshmen in high school. And you know what happened on the first day? Profiling. They said, Jose, any way you could coach the soccer team? And he did. This is the perspective that I grew up on as it pertains to soccer. Is Valonia High School, problematic, I know, goes to the local college and is like, you got anybody with a Latin American background, maybe? Could we get him in here to coach our soccer team and teach Spanish? So I didn't grow up in an atmosphere. I,

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1: I saw the meme a ton in the last 24 hours. Corruption is okay if it benefits me. You know what? They overturned the Balogun red card, or at least the ban due to the red card. They didn't actually they suspended the ban for 1 year. And that means Valerin Balogun will be eligible to play tonight for the U.S. against Belgium on Monday Night Football. It is a trip to the quarterfinals of the World Cup on the line. And despite what the odds would tell you, it is the ninth-ranked team in the world, Belgium. They're really good. And they may not be as fast, especially in the midfield, as the U.S., but they have the ability to counterattack. They have some finishers. Despite all that, the red, white, and blue coursing through my veins right now does not allow me to acknowledge American weaknesses. In all seriousness, though, there is a trickle-down effect to Balogun's return to the pitch, not just based on him. Well, it's based on him, but I think we're going to see something else open up. 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Chris Mack in for Nick Costos here on Westwood One Sports. 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Top of the hour, we will power rank the top quarterback rooms around the NFL as we continue ranking teams position by position around the NFL. Training camps now just a little more than 2 weeks away. One guy has all but assured he will not be in any of those 32 training camps with his continued nonsense. We'll get into that at 11 Eastern, 8 Pacific. And coming up in about 15 minutes, somebody's going to try and explain themselves later this afternoon. There's a mystery building around one team and what they did last week. And the people in charge get to try to make sense of it all later this afternoon. I'll tell you exactly what's going on. That coming up before 10 Eastern, 7 Pacific here on Westwood One Sports. But the trickle-down effect of Valerin Balogun being back on the pitch for the United States tonight is a real one. It's not just his goal-scoring ability, obviously, that the Americans get to have back out there. That's huge. 3 goals already in this World Cup, and we've seen his finishing ability. What this does now is it creates, I would think, in an already somewhat suspect Belgian back line, it creates a conflict for their defenders. And what I mean is, up until yesterday at about, what, noon Eastern, 12:30 Eastern, Belgium didn't think they'd have to prepare for Balogun. I'm sure they were preparing to defend somewhat differently without Balogun there. Maybe more eyeballs on Christian Pulisic because of his ability to create, especially with the ball on his foot. And certainly, they're not going to completely ignore someone of Pulisic's skill. But I have to think, there were probably a few extra film sessions thrown together in the last 24 hours by the Belgium manager. And there is a natural inclination, I think, in anybody that once you've prepared for something, I don't care if it's an athlete preparing for a big game, I don't care if you're preparing for a big sales pitch at work, you're preparing to put together a project, whatever it may be, you've prepared to do it one way. And you've got that outline built, the PowerPoint's all ready to go, right? You know everybody that's going to be in the room. And so you know exactly how you're going to present your pitch, or in sports terms, exactly how you're going to strategize against what's going to be out there in front of you. And then at the last minute, there's a swerve. Oh no, you just found out the VP of marketing, who your contact is for this pitch, isn't going to be there. Instead, her boss is going to be there, and you got to pitch this guy now. And you know he's a big jerk. You've met this guy once. You don't want to have to deal with him. You got to readjust your entire pitch. You don't want to ignore the stuff that you know is important, but you've got to adjust on the fly to a different set of expectations. If you're a team who's prepared for an opponent for 4 days, and then all of a sudden, you've got to adjust in the last 24 hours, that changes the way you think. Maybe it creates a moment's hesitation when you're out there on the field. That's bad enough. But maybe, because all of a sudden in the last 24 hours, you've been told, hey, we weren't prepared for this Flo Balogun guy, but he's going to be out there. So here's what we have to do to mark him. Here's what we have to do to make sure he doesn't get any open looks. Here's how we defend him. And all of a sudden, all of the prior preparation, it doesn't go out the window, but it gets sifted to the back of the filing cabinet in your brain. And all of a sudden, maybe the focus that you were going to place on Pulisic or someone else, it gets shuffled back in the list of priorities. I think tonight is just an optimal chance, a prime opportunity for Christian Pulisic to finally get his first goal of the 2026 World Cup. Because again, we know how much he can create with the ball on his foot. I mean, the guy creates his own space. It's like the ball is tethered to his toe at times, the way he dances around people. So if they were going to put maybe a little more emphasis before they found out of Balogun's return 24 hours ago, if they were going to place a little more emphasis on cutting off Pulisic's ability to create, and now all of a sudden they're being told, well, we can't give Balogun the space to get open and finish. That creates that moment of hesitation in the defender's mind, but also creates a conflict in the moment when you don't have a moment to think. You've just got to react instinctively. Do I close out on Balogun to keep him from finishing? Do I close out on Pulisic to keep him from creating? I think the tendency is going to be by the Belgian defenders, their back line is going to be to move in Balogun's direction. And it's going to leave Pulisic an opportunity tonight. We've seen how close he's been on several occasions through the first handful of matches in this World Cup. He's been close. I think tonight is the night we get Pulisic the finisher. Because it's just a natural reaction. All of a sudden, you're told again how impactful Balogun can be if you're a Belgian defender. Well, I can't leave this guy open. We're going to look like fools if this guy gets dropped back into the lineup. You're already feeling the sting of that, right? I can't believe FIFA would do this to us. What a corrupt bunch of morons. Why would they do this to us? Oh, because the U.S. is the host country. You've already got all the excuses built in. So you want to shut down Balogun. You can't fathom the idea of letting this guy, who isn't even, in your mind, supposed to be eligible to play in this match. You can't fathom the idea of him scoring a goal, allowing him to do that. And so there's just an extra second, half second even, for Pulisic to swoop in from the wing, or maybe just an extra couple feet of space in the middle of the field. A little give and go with Balogun. Everybody collapses on Balogun after a feed from Pulisic. Bang, right back to Pulisic. Finish, goal. That's what I think we get tonight. I'm no Jurgen Klopp. I'm no Eric Winalda. I'm certainly no Mauricio Pochettino. I'm just an average, everyday sports fan who has watched this World Cup and watched the way this thing has unfolded, particularly over the last 24 hours. And I have to think tonight is the best opportunity for Pulisic to finally get on the board with a goal. So that's the trickle-down effect. Now, the Belgian opportunities to create offense are still there. You got a 38-year-old in the middle of your back line for the U.S. Belgium is not faster than the Americans, but they do have goal-scoring talent, even if it's aging. And you have to believe they're going to try to create on the counterattack. That's been the prescription against the U.S. this entire time. We just haven't seen anybody really be able to pull it off consistently yet through four matches in this World Cup. Again, Belgium is the ninth-ranked team in the world. The competition's only going to get harder for the U.S. Shoring up the back line, preventing those counter-strike opportunities for the Belgians, and making the most of whatever space may exist as their defenders try to adjust to, oh man, now we've got to deal with Balogun. Maybe it's not Pulisic. Maybe it's someone else who gets an open look. But the trickle-down effect is if they collapse on Balogun, there will be more space for others. And if they don't collapse on Balogun, then maybe they allow the man who, again, in their mind, isn't even supposed to be eligible for this match to beat them. And that may set a blueprint, a strategic blueprint for the Americans going forward against much stiffer competition, whether it's Spain or Portugal in the next round, if they win tonight, whether it's maybe France beyond that, teams that are more talented than the Americans. But if you can set the blueprint tonight against Belgium, maybe it becomes a little easier to execute down the line in the quarters and the semis if you should get to that point. So I think there's a massive trickle-down effect to Balogun's presence in the lineup tonight above and beyond just his goal-scoring ability.

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14: A better life with Dr. Sanjay Gupta.
15: For years, we've been talking about both the positive and negative effects of being on social media. And I would say, by and large, for older adults, social media is net positive. Not all positive, but net positive. Helps them keep in touch with friends and stay social. But for younger people, social media use, especially heavy use, tends to be net negative. In fact, according to this year's World Happiness Report, youth who use social media more than 5 hours a day reported a lower level of well-being. And researchers who study this sort of thing found that many teens wish these platforms didn't even exist, and yet they can't seem to stop using them. Experts we talked to largely suggested two things. 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I'm Dr. Sanjay Gupta, helping you live a better life.

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20: Wilson Contreras, home run number 20. 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
20: The Sox bullpen goes 6 1/3 after newly christened All-Star Ranger Suarez hurt himself trying to snag a high hopper. Sox are off to Chicago and the resurgent White Sox who lead the Central by 1 game, 1-3 tonight. Yankees, meantime, staggering to St. Petersburg. 4-game series against the first-place Rays start tonight. They have lost 9 of 10 as they fall to the Twins 6-1. Newly signed Celtic big man Mitchell Robinson is conceding that hand injury that nearly sent him to the playoff sidelines was suffered after a family member was hurt in a car crash. Boston Legacy in action at Tidewater Landing Sunday, their first match since May the 30th, as they tie Bay FC 2-2.
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24: Coming up in 20 minutes, we talk to Anthony DeBundo of The Ringer. The Flo Balogun effect on tonight's matchup against Belgium. And does it open up space for others against that Belgian back line? Maybe we get a Christian Pulisic breakthrough tonight. Maybe Balogun himself scores and the soccer world implodes in on itself, the international soccer world. We will find out. We'll get into it with Anthony. Plus, Brazil being eliminated by this summer's soccer Cinderellas, Norway, England holding on, white-knuckling it against Mexico to advance. We've got Portugal, Spain this afternoon, the winner of whom will get the winner of U.S. and Belgium. Just how many people do we think are going to watch this thing tonight? And I want to go around the room on that question a little bit later. Chris Mack in for Nick Costos here on Westwood One Sports with you until noon Eastern, 9 Pacific. But the conversations that happen during the breaks are sometimes even more entertaining than the conversations that happen while we're on the air. And yes, I will power rank the top 5 quarterback rooms in the NFL in just a moment. We can go back and forth and argue about, just how much you want to weigh the depth of the position for each team, because I'm sure that will be a point that gets brought up. But going on in the conversation during the break, we have Kenny Henderson arguing for the fact that Babe Ruth is not a top 10 all-time baseball player. We have Tyler Morales claiming that Babe Ruth may not even be real. And just a lot of conversations happening that are the kind of things you cook up with your buddies when you're buzzed or when you're stoned. And then you wake up the next morning and you go, you know what? I'm going to push ahead with that argument anyway, even if it's just nonsensical. I'm just going to go with it. Tyler trying to convince us that Babe Ruth was Dominican and not a white guy, maybe at the top of the list. Even if he did exist, which Tyler is not willing to concede the fact that Babe Ruth really existed. This is a sports fan's moon landing. I don't know. You see those shadows? You see the way that flag's waving? That's not real. So that's what happens in the middle of summer here at Westwood One Sports. Come on, we got Monday night football tonight, people. U.S. and Belgium. Balogun is back. Although the Belgians are still trying to appeal that. Just saw that headline from another member of our crew, Dan Turner. Belgium, according to Yahoo Sports, has been granted the right to appeal against FIFA's decision to suspend the 1-game ban handed to Faller and Balogun less than 24 hours before the team's round of 16 match versus the United States. This per The Athletic. The Belgian Federation saying it was astonished by FIFA's decision to suspend the ban for a period of 1 year. And the Royal Belgian Football Association responded that the move was in, quote, direct contradiction of the competition regulations and said it is exploring all potential options. We'll get back into that with Anthony DeBundo of The Ringer. Is there a chance that there's like some sort of last second injunction that, you know, 30 seconds before the match, they're dragging Flo Balogun off the field and saying he's once again ineligible? We'll see. We'll talk to Anthony about it, like I said, in about 20 minutes. But while I've been filling in for Nick over the last week and a half or so, we started just organically ranking the top tight end rooms one day. I think it was in light of the Kyle Pitts contract extension. And then we moved on to wide receivers, and then we said, hell, why not secondaries? And then we did front sevens, and we did offensive lines, and we've done, did I mention wide receivers? We did running backs the other day. So today, I thought we would power rank the top quarterback rooms around the NFL going into the 2026 season. And again, opening it up for arguments from my friends on the show here, or you. 310-840-4910, 310-840-4910. I will start at number five, because I think the starter in this quarterback room has pushed well beyond the idea that he's just a product of the system. And I think his backup has shown that he may be the best backup in the league. So San Francisco is number five for me, the 49ers. Brock Purdy, I think, has proven that he's more than just Mr. Irrelevant, who's been turned into a capable quarterback by Kyle Shanahan. He's shown that he's capable enough on his own. Could we have arguments about what he'd look like in a different system? Sure. But you could have that argument about just about any quarterback. And Mac Jones last year stepping in Purdy's place, kept the 49ers afloat. So a very strong number five as we start the power rankings for our top five quarterback rooms around the NFL. Number four. I worry about the backup situation because it's not great, but at the very least, the guy who is their number two, at least I think he'll be their number two going into the season, has, what would we call it, familiarity with the program. That's probably the best way to put it. Because he's been around now for 3 years in that quarterback room. And it's a very good offensive coaching staff. And a future Hall of Famer as the starter doesn't hurt. The Rams at number four. Matt Stafford's got all the weapons. We haven't yet seen him fall off the cliff. It may happen soon. Who knows? But as long as Stafford is still looking like an MVP caliber quarterback, Stetson Bennett IV is not inspiring any great levels of confidence. But at the very least, like I said, you know, he is familiar with the system. And it's Sean McVay. It's Nate Shielhaas. It's that same squad who would insulate, I think, Bennett with all those weapons if Stafford had to be out for a couple of weeks. So I have the Rams at number four. Number three, again, not an inspiring backup quarterback situation at number three. It's more like, well, just good enough because this is a journeyman backup who's been with plenty of teams, I'm sure knows exactly how to handle himself as a veteran backup. And the starter is, again, MVP caliber, at least during the regular season. Buffalo Bills at number three. Regular season Josh Allen, the best in the league, more often than not. Kyle Allen, I mean, look, if the Bills have to go a couple weeks without Josh Allen, we all know they're going to have more than a handful of issues. But we also know they can lean on the run game. We know that the offense is, the system itself is built around consistency with Brady remaining there. So Kyle Allen steps in, journeyman backup quarterback, but journeyman backup quarterbacks usually pick things up really quickly. And again, it's not inspiring, but it's okay. So not a very deep quarterback room, but when you got Josh Allen, I can't rank him any lower than number three as we rank the top five quarterback rooms in the NFL. Number two, this is where I really do start to consider the strength of a backup, especially a complimentary backup. And what I mean by that is a backup who knows how to play the game the same way the starter plays the game and has proven capable of it. Not fantastic at it because, well, he's a backup, but a whole hell of a lot better than other backups they've had in this offense. And that's Baltimore, the Ravens at number two. Lamar Jackson, the starter, like I said, always capable of MVP-level play in the regular season. And Snoop Huntley, a more than reliable backup. I've seen Snoop Huntley step into games, and the offense continues to function just as it should. Not at the same level as with Lamar in at quarterback, but certainly better than, say, when Cooper Rush was the backup. So I have the Ravens at number two. And I'm going to stay in the division for number one. No, not the Steelers. Come on, I'm not that big a homer, guys. Come on. Cincinnati. Joe Burrow is primed for an elite year. And Joe Flacco has shown his ability to step in. He did it again last year. The man seemingly just will not go away and is more than just me as a backup quarterback. He has moments of, huh, does Flacco still have it? So one of the better backup quarterbacks in the league, veteran, experience, familiarity with the system. And again, I think Burrow is primed for a big bounce back year with the Bengals in Cincinnati. So the Bengals number one, my top five quarterback rooms going into the 2026 NFL season, Bengals one, Ravens two, Bills three, Rams four, Niners five. Some honorable mentions that I think may be worth mentioning. Philadelphia is worth mentioning. Tanner McKee, you want to talk familiarity with the system, a guy who's shown some things in flashes when he's had an opportunity to play. And then you got Andy Dalton as the absolute break glass in case of emergency. All behind Jalen Hurts, who, if he actually listens to the offensive coaching staff, could have a turnaround season. So Eagles are in there. You know, I was very conflicted about how to handle the Kansas City Chiefs. And I'll tell you why. Because I've bagged on the Chiefs all offseason for the lack of moves they made in the receiver room, for what I think is being downplayed as Patrick Mahomes' recovery from the knee injury. I think we're going to see a much less mobile Patrick Mahomes until he's fully all the way back from that injury. That could take a while. I always reference Aiden Hutchinson coming back off the broken leg. He was back on the field for a while before he actually started to look like himself again. I think Patrick Mahomes could be back on the field week one, but still isn't really looking like himself for a while. And if that's the case, it really does completely change the complexion of the Chiefs offense. Is there a world where if Mahomes isn't ready, isn't fully 100% by week one, Andy Reid says, you know what? I'm comfortable with Justin Fields for a week or two. Because here's the one thing that Fields at least occasionally shows you, and that is the ability to move. Mahomes, when he's at his best, has the ability to make things happen on the move. His improvisational ability, some of the best in the league, if not the best in the league. And Fields, certainly not on the same skill level as Mahomes, but at the very least can move. Now, does that sometimes lead him to making very dumb mistakes and poor decisions with the football? Yes. But does Andy Reid think he can coach that out of him, even at this point in his career? So I had a hard time deciding where to put the Chiefs. They're just an honorable mention, I guess, for this list. Who else am I forgetting? Bill, Kenny, anybody want to jump in and tell me where I got this list wrong or where maybe I've left someone off the list that we haven't mentioned yet to this point?
0: I can jump in here, Chris. I think your list is pretty good overall. I was concerned you might put the Chiefs one and leave the Bengals off the list altogether. That would have been a major problem. But overall, I think the list is pretty good, except, you know, I get it. You have to rank heavily based on the starting quarterback, but the Rams, how can you put the Rams in the top five? And I love Matthew Stafford. He's a Hall of Famer.
24: Mm-hmm.
0: No one else on the team has thrown a pass in the NFL ever. If you're ranking quarterback rooms, you need something back there.
24: Who are we putting ahead of the? I mean, I guess we could slide the Niners up into the fourth spot, okay, and drop the Rams down to fifth. But who for? Would it be the Chiefs? Would it be the Eagles?
0: Eagles. Justin.
24: I know.
0: Fields.
24: It involves Justin Fields. Yeah. PTSD with that. I know.
0: Not interested. The two I would consider, and one's definitely Homer, I consider the Chicago Bears for the reason that Caleb Williams isn't at that level yet of those elite quarterbacks. He's in, I think, that next tier. I think Bajent's a good quarterback, and I actually think Case Keenum, if you're ranking quarterback rooms, basically having an extra quarterback coach as your third quarterback, I think is a huge boost there. But the other one I would consider, and maybe I'm a bias because I love this guy, Green Bay Packers. I love Tyrod Taylor as a backup quarterback. I think, you know, he wasn't great last year with the Jets, okay, but this guy usually just comes in and functions and keeps offenses moving. So I think the Packers deserve some consideration as well.
24: Okay, we'll throw an honorable mention in the Packers' direction and maybe even the Bears' direction. I think, for me, the gulf between Stafford and the starters in those spots is big enough that I'm willing to look past the lack of depth at the rest of the position and say the Rams are still a top five quarterback room. Because here's the thing that I believe, and I know Stetson Bennett IV, like I said, is not inspiring any great confidence in anybody. But at the very least, maybe I should have saved this for mention of when I want to rank the coaching staffs. I believe Sean McVay would find a way. If he had to go 3 weeks, let's say, without Stetson or without Matt Stafford and with Stetson Bennett in there, I think Sean McVay would still find a way, depending on who he's playing in those 3 weeks, to win at least one of those games and to at least keep their heads above water without Matt Stafford.
0: Well, I agree with that because I'm a huge believer in Sean McVay. I just still think that, you know, you go other directions at quarterback when you're ranking quarterback rooms other than the Rams. And like I said, I'm a big Stafford guy. It's no knock at him. You know, if they start Jimmy Garoppolo, you know, if he hadn't retired, that might be the number one QB room for me.
24: Yeah, that would solidify them in at least the top three, I think. Kenny, did I get them exactly right? Bengals, Ravens, Bills, Rams, Niners, should they be reconfigured somehow? What did I miss? Kenny's not there. He's busy arguing about Babe Ruth and his mic's not working. Damn it, Kenny. All right. Well, I did notice that he mentioned he'd have the Niners in the top three in the group chat. But I think Cincy number one, just because of what Flacco showed last year, and also the Ravens top two, because I don't know if there's any quarterback, Bill, in the league who is more built to back up just that one specific starter than Snoop Huntley is for Lamar Jackson.
0: Yeah, I like Huntley as a backup. He usually comes in, you know, he's a backup quarterback. It's not amazing, but he comes in, he beat the Bears last year. He knows how to maneuver an offense. I agree with
24: all
0: that.
24: All right.
0: And he did bring up the Commanders. I think that's another one you could consider because Mariota's an excellent backup quarterback.
24: Mariota's one of the, would we, I guess, put him in top five backup quarterbacks, maybe top three backup quarterbacks in the league, right up there with Flacco and who else? maybe this is a separate ranking. I just opened Pandora's box. We could rank backup quarterbacks on another day. That's how you know we're still close to training camp, but too far away when we start talking about ranking backup quarterbacks. So, but no, I honestly, that's Washington is not a terrible call with Mariota backing up Jaden Daniels, who we will talk about a little bit later. In fact, at the top of the hour, if there was one bridge left back to the league for someone who just can't stop shooting himself in the proverbial foot, he may have burned it. That's coming up at 11 Eastern, 8 Pacific. But coming up next, with everything going on, the summer of soccer continues. Brazil's been eliminated. We have a Cinderella in Norway. And, of course, the U.S. has Flo Balogun back tonight. We break it all down with Anthony DeBundo of The Ringer next, right here on Westwood One Sports.
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2: 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Can the red, white, and blue do it again tonight?
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5: A Better Life with Dr. Sanjay Gupta.
6: By age 35, two-thirds of American men will experience some degree of noticeable hair loss. And by age 50, about 85% of men will have significantly thinning hair. That's according to the American Hair Loss Association. Now, one dermatologist explained that hair loss can either be genetic or it can be triggered by stress, illness, surgery, medications, major life events. No matter the cause, a lot of men, understandably, are frustrated by hair loss because it seems like a loss of control. You can take great care of your scalp by all sorts of expensive lotions and potions, but that might not matter. There are some tried and true medications that might work, like minoxidil or finasteride. But another solution is just shaving it off, and I've heard more and more how liberating this can be for a lot of guys. That's the ultimate control of their appearance. I'm Dr. Sanjay Gupta, helping you live a better life.
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1: The summer of soccer continues with Monday Night Football tonight in Seattle. U.S. against Belgium, and of course, the biggest story in the world, really, in the last 24 hours, sports or otherwise, FIFA deciding to overturn, suspend the ban on Phalerin Balogun, who got a red card during that victory over Bosnia and Herzegovina, and suspend that ban for the next year and allow him to play tonight against Belgium. What's the immediate impact of that? What's the trickle-down effect of that for the U.S. tonight against Belgium, who, again, just a reminder, is the ninth-ranked country in the world? So, despite the fact that I think a lot of us as average American sports fans are coming into this going, oh, they got Balogun back. Americans are going to win. We're going to the quarters. All of that. This is not necessarily a pushover, not in the least. Even if the Americans have the advantage in youth and speed and endurance, the Belgians, they've got some key reserves, some subs that can come on late and create offensive opportunities. This will have to be a full 90-plus minute effort from the Americans in order to advance to the quarterfinals against either Spain or Portugal, who play this afternoon. We've also found, I think, the Cinderella for this summer of soccer as Norway upset Brazil yesterday. Erling Haaland with a pair of goals. He's now tied with Messi and Mbappe for the Golden Boot lead. And we also got England surviving in Mexico City at Estadio Azteca, which was just looked like an electric environment. Absolutely. So a number of different things to talk about as the summer of soccer continues here on Westwood One Sports. Chris Mack in for Nick Kostos today here on You Better You Bet. Top of the hour, we'll get back into the conversation around someone burning his final bridge. And I think Travis Kelce may have made a giant miscalculation this offseason. I'll tell you exactly what it was coming up just after 11 Eastern, 8 Pacific. But it's Monday Night Football in Seattle. Anthony DeBundo been covering the World Cup for The Ringer and doing a great job of it. Joins us now here on Westwood One Sports. Anthony, let's start with, obviously, the biggest story of the last 24 hours or so. Phalerin Balogun, his ban for tonight, suspended by FIFA. Just the immediate impact that he will have if he is, in fact, because it sounds like Belgium is still appealing this and fighting it, if he is, in fact, on the pitch tonight for the United States.
2: Yeah, I mean, he's been their best player at this tournament thus far. You know, while Christian Pulisic is battling this, you know, injury situation and he hasn't been at his best in the last couple of games, I thought we've seen Balogun be the go-to guy. And he is somebody that the U.S. has really never had in terms of a quality striker who can consistently get shots in the penalty area like he does. And it's an invaluable thing to have because at the end of the day, the biggest issue the U.S. had at past World Cups has been the striker. And it's always been an area that the U.S. has been crying out for a player of Balogun's quality. And he's proven that thus far. And especially in this matchup against a Belgium team that loves to seed space in behind, Balogun's best skill is his ability to run in transition, to run in behind defenders. So I think he's especially important in this matchup. And, I mean, it sounds like he's in, but Belgium's appealing. It's all in the courts now. The lawyers are currently litigating it as we speak, from what I've heard. So we will find out.
1: This reminds me of Tom Brady getting the last second stay of execution for the 4-game Deflategate suspension and just barely eking it out and making it back for week one back in the day.
2: Yeah, I mean, it's hard to have precedent with FIFA. That's the problem. I think, you know, it is obviously hilariously corrupt to have the president on the phone calling his buddy at FIFA who he's been pals with all tournament and leading up to the tournament and putting a call in to try to get the U.S.'s star striker. I understand why I think just kind of FIFA at this point. It's not going to change. They're a hilariously corrupt organization that is honestly shameless about it. And so now we get to just see what happens. And at the end of the day, I think in a weird way, it's like vigilante justice in the sense that I think card was not the right decision, but plenty of teams that have had bad red card decisions go against them and don't get their best player to join in on the next match. So it is interesting for sure.
1: What do you does this set? Because look, we had the same, or not this exact same, but something similar happened before the tournament where Cristiano Ronaldo's what would have been 3-match ban was suspended, and he was allowed to play in those group stage matches for Portugal. I mean, are we setting a precedent here now? For let's say, you know, we get through, let's say the I painted this picture earlier, Anthony. Let's say the Americans get past Belgium, and let's say they pull off something amazing and defeat Spain or Portugal in the next round, and they're getting ready for the semis against, of all teams, France. But Mbappe gets sent off for a red card in the previous match, and somebody makes a call, and all of a sudden Mbappe is then eligible. Like, are we at a point where this is the argument that I will hear from people who are very upset about this decision, not just the Belgians. Are we at a point where FIFA has essentially become the international version of the NCAA in which punishments mean nothing?
2: Yeah, I mean, well, they ultimately get to decide, right? So, you know, this isn't the courts. Mm-hmm. This, FIFA made the decision to overturn it. You know, one of the reports that's come out in recent days is that they were afraid of the Court of Arbitration for Sport in Europe going against them, which, like, again, another toothless organization, CAS, is. So, I mean, look, the inner workings of FIFA are hard to understand because they don't have the kind of processes in place, the kind of legalese in place to properly adjudicate these decisions. And I think I've read plenty of lawyers and people who know that stuff better than I do who have commented on the fact that there's essentially a clause in the FIFA bylaws that kind of just says, we get to decide whatever we want. And that seems to be the precedent or the legal justification that they're rolling with here. So, yeah, I mean, I guess if Mbappe got a red card and it was a dubious one, they would make up something about VAR protocols and say that that was why it needed to be overturned. Credit to the lawyers who are fighting this. Look, they're a very clever bunch. But I have no idea at this point. I'm just going to turn on the game tonight and watch Phil Balogun play.
1: Anthony DeBundo of The Ringer with us here on Westwood One Sports. Chris Mack in for Nick Kostos today here on You Better You Bet. Back to the on-field impact of this. I made the argument earlier. Tell me what you think of this, because you obviously watch the game much more closely than I do. I made the argument that, you know, anytime there's an adjustment made to a plan last minute, and 24 hours, you know, a little more than 24 hours before a match is certainly last minute, that the Belgian back line, and you mentioned some of their weaknesses earlier, that the Belgian back line may, even if it's subconsciously, be more focused on Flo Balogun now that he is back in the lineup, and that possibility exists that it opens up extra room out there for others, up to and including Christian Pulisic, who you also mentioned, we all know, has looked good, but we're still waiting for him to score his first goal of this tournament. I think the biggest trickle-down effect here, Anthony, I'm not sure if this makes sense to you or not, or if you think it's something else, is that Pulisic might have the perfect opportunity tonight to finally get on the board.
2: Yeah, this is the matchup for Pulisic. And honestly, I think the best comp for this game, not to the same level, but is actually not any of the World Cup games the U.S. has played, but their final pre-match tune-up, pre-tournament tune-up against Germany, where, you know, Germany was, you know, they're a more aggressive pressing team than Belgium is, but it's closer to that kind of matchup, right? When you're playing a European team that has European regulars littered across the pitch, that kind of team is just going to have more of the ball. And, you know, what we've seen from Mauricio Pochettino in the past, and this is mostly at the club level, is that Pochettino is not going to go all out, you know, press relentlessly, like a Bielsa, what his mentor from many years ago, where it's not going to be like, we're going to turn the dial up to 100 and we're going to crank up the pressure and we're going to be all over them. However, they will engage Belgium as soon as Belgium tries to make any kind of attacking move. So I suspect that Belgium will have a good bit of the possession here in the kind of like non-dangerous areas, the settled possession. And the whole goal of the U.S. will be to set up a press in a way that doesn't allow Belgium to progress the ball to the middle of the field. And then once they get to a certain point, there'll be what's called like pressing triggers, where when the ball gets to this moment or this person gets on the ball, then the U.S. will spring a press. And when they do that, the whole goal is win the ball quickly and attack in transition. And that is where Pulisic, throughout his career, has been at his best. And you'll see when the U.S. has the ball, he's going to be coming deeper tonight to get the ball than he has in the past matches. He didn't play against Turkey much, but I think you saw a little bit of it there in that match. So when Pulisic comes to get the ball, he's serving as the outlet. He's serving as the engine for the U.S. to move the ball from the midfield into the attacking areas, and he'll have more space to do that in this match. Where I really thought, you know, Greg Berhalter made this point, and a lot of people got mad at him because he's the former coach and people don't like him. But he made the point that he didn't feel like Pulisic was particularly involved against the game plan. But it was a sense of, like, Pulisic not being able to find space, not being able to get consistent service. There will be more space in this match for him to exploit than there was in the past matches.
1: Anthony, who else should we look at as far as players who will have an opportunity to find greater space if the Belgians, again, whether it's consciously or subconsciously, decide to crash down and mark Balogun even more heavily?
2: Yeah, so the U.S. played Belgium in a friendly in March. So we do have a little bit of recent history here. And I went back and watched some of the key moments in that match. And the U.S. was playing a back four at the time. And they were being very aggressive with their fullbacks. So that's Jedi Robinson and Sergiño Dest. And what ended up happening was that the U.S. got exposed on the counter and in transition numerous times in that game because Jeremy Doku, the left winger for Belgium and the best player on the pitch in this match, is incredible in space. He's one of the best dribblers in the world, and he's a problem for the U.S. He is the first guy on the team sheet you need to circle when you're considering how do you defend Belgium. And too often in that match, Sergiño Dest, the right back for the U.S., was too far forward. And Jedi Robinson, the left back, was too far forward. And so it was a situation where you had the two center backs trying to cover a lot of space and cover Doku, and Doku was able to get the ball in transition and just wreck the United States. Now, the U.S. has changed tactically since then to play a back three. So there'll be another defender when Dest pushes up, when Robinson pushes up. There'll be another defender back there for the United States. That's why they switched to the back three. That defender is most likely Alex Freeman. Freeman is a very athletic two-way player, but he's going to be the primary defender tasked with guarding slash defending Jeremy Doku in one-on-one situations. I suspect that Dest will track back a good bit as well on the right side, but Freeman becomes instantly the most important U.S. defender in this match because of how good Doku is, how great he is at dribbling, and how important it is for him to keep Doku in front. Once he gets him behind, that's danger zone for the U.S.
1: Anthony DeBundo, the Ringer, with us here breaking down USA-Belgium tonight in Seattle. The winner goes on to the quarterfinals of World Cup 2026. You mentioned Doku there for just a moment. Who are the other weapons that the Belgians can use to try and exploit the U.S. backline, and how do they do it? Is it from the wings? Is it on the counterattack? Is it through the midfield? How do you suspect the Belgians try to play that out?
2: Yeah, I mean, I would describe Belgium outside of Doku as a relatively unathletic but technically gifted soccer team. And what that means is that they have, you know, three key players that I think are worth keying in on besides Jeremy Doku. And it's Leandro Trossard, who's an inside forward for Arsenal. He's not like a striker, but he's not really a winger. He kind of just shows up in certain spaces and is very good at picking out passes, at getting on the ball and creating chances for himself and for others. Trossard is a really good player for Arsenal. He's been a super sub for them. He started key matches. He's one to key in on. Then there's Youri Tielemans. Tielemans is a traditional deep-lying midfield passer who is not particularly good at defending. And so the Belgians kind of make a bet on their passing range and sacrifice some in defense with Tielemans on the pitch. And he's another guy who plays for Aston Villa in the Premier League, you know, one of the better teams in the league. He's another person to key in on. If he's able to get time and space on the ball and not get pressed, that's danger zone for the U.S. And then the one name that I think everybody knows when it comes to Belgium is Kevin De

0: considerably better with Portugal than they do with Spain. And all of that has to do with possession structure and out of possession structure. So Spain, to this point in the tournament, has been the most dominant possession team. That is not a surprise. That is in Spain's DNA. That is in their ethos. They are a gifted team when they lose the ball at immediately pressing it and winning it back. And it would put the U.S. midfield in a bit of a anything you can do, I can do better pickle if they have to go up against this Spanish group. So that is a problem if you have to play Spain. As far as Portugal goes, Portugal has shown a lot of cracks, a lot of cracks. I mean, they were not better than DR Congo in that draw with them. They were outplayed considerably by Colombia. And then the second half, I thought Croatia was the clear better team. Portugal gets a penalty. They get a VAR decision to go their way. They win the match. But they were not good at any point in the second half against Croatia. And really, it comes down to Portugal has a Ronaldo problem. They're still starting him. He's 41 years old. And whereas, Argentina is getting all of this goal-scoring production and hiding Messi out of possession, Portugal is not able to do that with Ronaldo because he's just, as the central striker, too focal to the attack and not giving them nearly enough in attack to justify the fact that he does no defensive work, and nor do their other wingers. So Portugal's press, Portugal's structure is not very good. They're very easy to play through, and you've seen that in this tournament. I mean, Croatia should have scored two or three, only ended up with one. Colombia had multiple big chances at the back post against Portugal, no pressure on the ball. Congo could have had two. I mean, the defense is bad relative to the other elite teams for Portugal. So I think it would be a huge advantage for the U.S. if Portugal were to win this match. If Spain wins it, all your eyes should be on Lamine Yamal. He's the superstar for Spain. He's 18 years old. He's going to be 19 in a couple of weeks. He's already one of the best players in the world.
1: Spain -112 favorites right now at BetMGM. One last thing for you, Anthony, before I let you run. I know England survived in Mexico City last night. It was a phenomenal environment, electric the entire time. But the story of the day for me, I think, was Erling Haaland getting two more, and Norway upsetting Brazil at nearly 3-1. And not just upsetting Brazil, but I think just because of the way they and their fans have carried themselves during this World Cup, if there's a soccer Cinderella this summer, if American fans are without the U.S. team to root for at some point, it definitely feels like Norway is becoming the Cinderella, the darling of this tournament.
0: Yeah, and you know, it's a very one, they have the global superstar, right? They have a couple other good star players, Martin Odegaard, who a lot of Americans will know who watch the Premier League because he's been so good at Arsenal the last few seasons. They have other guys, but really, I think they play such a enjoyable brand as well. It's not just, we're going to park the bus and we're going to attack. They actually do take risks. They play exciting matches. I mean, they if you go back to the group stage, they played a thrilling 3-2 with Senegal, which was back and forth the whole match. Haaland scored twice. Again, their defense is not very good, and they really should have conceded a couple yesterday. I thought Brazil maybe let him off the hook a bit in that match without scoring until stoppage time. The goalkeeper stands on his head, right? You need a few breaks to go your way to pull off upsets like that. But, they're a fun brand. They have a great star. They play an easy style to watch on the eye. And their fans have been great. It's been fun to watch the row. I was at a bar last week, and there were a bunch of Norwegians doing the row in Philadelphia, and Norway didn't even play there. So it's been an enjoyable experience. I think Morocco is similar to that. And everybody kind of knows Morocco from their run 4 years ago, and I'll put them in kind of the other Cinderella category as well, because they made the quarterfinals and back-to-back World Cups, which is pretty rare and extremely unlikely given the soccer history of Morocco, but it's growing. And, I think Norway is a perfect example of a golden generation when you get a handful of players that come together and a great coach. I mean, Solbakken, for my money, has been the best, if not the second-best coach at this entire tournament. He is perfectly hiding their weaknesses, accentuating their strengths. So I'm enjoying Norway. I don't think they'll get past England, but I think it'll be a fun match either way. Kane and Haaland sharing a pitch. It's a great time.
1: Yeah. Yeah, it should be excellent. Anthony DeBundo of The Ringer, thanks so much for your insight again, Anthony, and we'll hope to catch up again soon.
0: Thanks for having me.
1: Absolutely. Enjoy Monday Night Football tonight, live from Seattle. The Americans taking on the Belgians. And we'll continue to break that down throughout the day here on Westwood One Sports and get you properly psyched for tonight's match. I think the next question is, just how big could tonight's match be? As in, how big are the numbers? How many millions of people are going to sit down tonight and Park.

0: the bus, to use a soccer term, to watch Monday Night Football as the U.S. has a chance to go through to the quarterfinals against Belgium. Let's speculate just a bit about what those numbers could look like based on what we've seen so far. And coming up at the top of the hour, someone burning his final bridge in the NFL. That's all on the way here on Westwood One Sports.
1: We know you're jonesing for some football just like we are.
2: I'm jonesing, man.
1: NFL training camps begin opening in 16 days. And yes, we're counting. You're home for the NFL. Westwood One Sports.
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25: A better life with Dr. Sanjay Gupta.
26: By age 35, 2/3 of American men will experience some degree of noticeable hair loss. And by age 50, about 85% of men will have significantly thinning hair. That's according to the American Hair Loss Association. Now, one dermatologist explained that hair loss can either be genetic or it can be triggered by stress, illness, surgery, medications, major life events. No matter the cause, a lot of men, understandably, are frustrated by hair loss because it seems like a loss of control. You can take great care of your scalp by all sorts of expensive lotions and potions, but that might not matter. There are some tried and true medications that might work, like minoxidil or finasteride. But another solution is just shaving it off, and I've heard more and more how liberating this can be for a lot of guys. That's the ultimate control of their appearance. I'm Dr. Sanjay Gupta, helping you live a better life.
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1: The summer of soccer continues here on Westwood One Sports. Monday night football tonight. U.S. against Belgium in Seattle. And I've come to a conclusion just over the last like hour and 45 minutes or so. I swear we are not all high this morning here on Westwood One Sports. Chris Mackin for Nick Costos on You Better You Bet. But I've come to a conclusion that I'll get to in just a second. 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I don't think this... Okay, the conclusion I've come to. As much fun as some of us, not Kenny Henderson, as some of us here on the crew are having with the summer of soccer and the World Cup, it's also led some of us to slowly lose our minds. During the most recent off-air conversation, Rene Descartes, famous philosopher, was brought up. The question of us all living in a simulation was brought up. And now the conversation happening off-air, I'll just relay this to you guys via the chat that I see in front of my face while I talk to you, is a question of whether Kenny has any idea who Tom Morello is. Kenny, I don't know if your mic is actually working yet or not, but please tell me this is not a question you actually need to ask. You actually know who Tom Morello is.
2: Well, I'm not alone on this, Chris, so it's me and Tyler.
1: Tyler doesn't either. Does anything that happened before 2005 exist in your world? Anything. Tom Morello. We literally came back with Rage Against the Machine from the break. Audio Slave. One of the greatest guitarists in history. This is the conclusion I've come to. As much as we're having fun with soccer, we all need football back in order for some of us to regain our sanity. Speaking of which, when it does come back, one guy's definitely not going to have a job. He burned his final bridge. I'll tell you who next on Westwood One Sports.
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39: And Wilson Contreras, home run number 20. Red Sox sweep away the Angels late Sunday, 7-5.
40: I'm not putting pressure on myself to reach out to some number. I'm just trying to play every single day, like it's my last game.
39: The Sox bullpen goes 6 1/3 after newly christened All-Star Ranger Suarez hurt himself trying to snag a high offer. Sox are off to Chicago and the resurgent White Sox, who lead the Central by one game, 1-3 tonight. Yankees, meantime, staggering to St. Petersburg. Four-game series against the first-place Rays start tonight. They have lost 9 of 10 as they fall to the Twins 6-1. Newly signed Celtic big man Mitchell Robinson is conceding that hand injury that nearly sent him to the playoff sidelines was suffered after a family member was hurt in a car crash. Boston Legacy in action at Tidewater Landing Sunday, their first match since May the 30th, as they tie Bay FC 2-2.
40: WPRB Providence, your home for KMAC on sports, Celtics basketball, and Providence College hockey. 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
1: Monday Night Football tonight in Seattle. Yeah. 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U.S. against Belgium. Winner goes to the quarterfinals of the World Cup. And Westwood One Sports has got you covered. Chris Mack, it's the Power Hour, final hour of the show here on You Better You Bet, presented by BetMGM. Chris Mack in for Nick Kostos here on Westwood One Sports. Coming up in 20 minutes, I want to talk about, well, just how many people will be paying attention to this game tonight. How many millions will be watching tonight? Because I have the numbers on what the round of 32 match did against Bosnia. And I'm curious what everybody thinks about how much farther this number may shoot up, especially with all the attention on this thing due to Balogun being eligible to play, although Belgium's still fighting that. We'll get into that in about 20 minutes here on Westwood One Sports. Also, I think Travis Kelce may have made a giant miscalculation this summer. He and Taylor Swift, you may have heard, got married this past weekend. And I think it's related to that. No, seriously. And I know what I speak of from experience. That in a couple of minutes. But somebody has blown up the final bridge they had left. Brandon Ayuk, over the weekend, while you were watching people blow things up for your entertainment on the 4th of July, Brandon Ayuk was blowing up his final bridge left towards maybe stepping on an NFL field again someday. Because the final bridge he had back towards maybe getting on an NFL field again someday was the fact that Jaden Daniels was his college quarterback, and maybe at some point he'd be able to convince the Commanders that Ayuk, if released by the Niners, would be worth bringing in. Not anymore. Can't imagine Jaden's going to go out of his way to do that now, as over the weekend, Brandon Ayuk went on an Instagram rant, essentially calling Jaden Daniels a mama's boy. And look, I don't have to sit here and repeat myself yet again, as we've done many times over the last couple of weeks, and ask, what is he thinking? He's not thinking anything. Actually, you know what? This is what we'll do. I'll just let you hear for yourself what Ayuk had to say on Instagram. You tell me if this sounds like a guy who has it together right now. And then I want to let you hear in a couple minutes as well what Tom Pelissero said about all this. Because the whole thing comes together to just make one giant mess. And if there were any paths back towards an NFL field for Brandon Ayuk, he has blown every last single one of them up. The analogy I used earlier, when you're on the highway and you see somebody fly by in the HOV lane at like 100 miles an hour, and you say to yourself, yeah, it's not going to end well for them. And then a mile or two down the road, you see them pulled over. You say, well, you did it to yourself. Brandon Ayuk is in the HOV lane towards complete and total irrelevance, as if not catching a touchdown pass for the last 30 months hadn't done that already. He's stepped on the gas. Here's what Brandon Ayuk had to say on the 4th of July on social media about his one final bridge left back to the NFL. His form.
0: Probably gonna text me talking about something. You on my team now. You follow my rules. Boy, I'm a grown ass man, boy. You gonna have to stop running behind your mama, and I might believe what you talking about. But until then,

0: happy 250th birthday, America. The U.S. men's national team is moving on to the round of 16, where they'll face Belgium in one of the biggest soccer matches in American history. Can the red, white, and blue do it again tonight?
1: Take me home, country road.
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1: Do you think if I lied and told Kenny that this was Rage Against the Machine, he'd believe it? I think he would. It's Westwood One Sports, Chris Mack in for Nick Kostos today here on You Better You Bet, presented by BetMGM. The summer of soccer continues. Monday Night Football tonight in Seattle as the U.S. takes on Belgium. Yeah, you've heard that before, Kenny. I know you have. We've had a time during the breaks just messing with Kenny over his lack of knowledge of any music previous to like 2010. We've also discussed philosophy, whether we're living in a simulation. All of these are signs, my friends, that as much as we're having fun with the World Cup and all-star teams being named in Major League Baseball, you know, as much fun, Wimbledon, maybe you're into tennis. I mean, whatever's working for you this time of year, I think we'd all still agree that we could use some football back. Tomorrow, I say we power rank the top five coaching staffs going into the 2026 NFL season. How's that sound as we continue our daily series of power rankings around the NFL leading up towards training camps getting started in just a couple of weeks? We'll get you our three favorite moments of the show, our three stars of the day, in just a moment. But I did want to put this one out into the ether because I discussed it with Anthony DeBundo of The Ringer earlier. You'll hear him speak on it in just a second as a part of our three stars. Again, I'm not Jurgen Klopp, who's called this the best U.S. men's national team ever. I'm not Eric Winalda, who came on these airwaves a couple weeks ago and said they can make it to the semifinals. I am by no means a soccer expert. But being the responsible sports talk host I am, I've done a ton of reading and research as this thing has really started to progress for the U.S. men's national team. And while I understand that the big news is obviously the suspension of Phalerin Balogun's ban, and he will be available, presumably, for the U.S. tonight, the Belgium Soccer Federation still trying to fight that. That with that being the big news, all eyes are going to be on Balogun tonight. I have to think that includes those of the Belgian back line and their defenders. And that means extra space for other playmakers in the American attack. And who's the one American forward we've been looking at, waiting for him to finally finish in this tournament? It's Christian Pulisic. Already one of the best at creating his own space

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21: Few people now have asked me about a TikTok trend that they've come across. It's called 75 Hard. The challenge was created by entrepreneur and author Andy Frisella, who calls it a, quote, transformative mental toughness program and an Ironman for your brain. So here's what it entails. Eat a structured diet with no alcohol, drink a gallon of water, read 10 pages of nonfiction, take a progress photo, and complete 2 45-minute workouts, one of them outdoors, every day for 75 days. Quite a challenge. We asked CNN fitness contributor Dana Santis about this, who reminded us that sustainable fitness isn't about punishment or proving discipline through extremes. It's about building habits that integrate into your lifestyle in a way that feels supportive and repeatable. If you ask me, that's going to be the key to long-term success. I'm Dr. Sanjay Gupta, helping you live a better life.
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23: A Better Life with Dr. Sanjay Gupta.
24: Osteoporosis affects millions of people in the United States and around the world. It's a disease that basically causes someone's bones to become weak, brittle, and porous, which can increase their risk of fractures. Now, the good news here is there are things you can do other than, or in addition to, taking medications to prevent fractures before it's too late. One is to up your intake of calcium and vitamin D. You also want to eat more protein. One functional medicine dietitian told us that that helps build muscle, and if you're building muscle strength, then you are also building bone strength. You want to be mindful of your workouts. The best ways to build bone density, one therapist told us, are going to be resistance exercises like lifting weights, and also exercises that make your bones take a bit of an impact, such as jumping or even running, just loading the bones a little bit more. I'm Dr. Sanjay Gupta, helping you live a better life.
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30: Wilson Contreras, home run number 20. Red Sox sweep away the Angels late Sunday, 7-5.
31: I'm not putting pressure on myself to reach out to some number. I'm just trying to play every single day like it's my last game.
30: The Sox bullpen goes 6 1/3 after newly christened All-Star Ranger Suarez hurt himself trying to snag a high offer. Sox are off to Chicago and the resurgent White Sox who lead the Central by 1 game, 1-3 tonight. Yankees, meantime, staggering to St. Petersburg. 4-game series against the first-place Rays start tonight. They have lost 9 of 10 as they fall to the Twins 6-1. Newly signed Celtic big man Mitchell Robinson is conceding that hand injury that nearly sent him to the playoff sidelines. suffered after a family member was hurt in a car crash. Boston Legacy in action at Tidewater Landing Sunday, their first match since May the 30th, as they tie Bay FC 2-2. I'm Bill Haberman.
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12: From ABC News, I'm Chuck Sievertson. Another allegation against the Maine Democratic Senate candidate. ABC News has not independently verified the claim, which has been published online. A former girlfriend tells Politico, in late 2021, Graham Plattner entered her home while drunk and forced himself on her. In a video message, Plattner calls the allegation false and adds,
13: "Regardless of the inaccuracy of the reporting, but mindful of the political reality it will inflict, we are taking the time to reflect on the best path forward."
14: The Democrat challenging incumbent Senator Susan Collins, under state law in Maine, has a week to decide whether to withdraw from the race in time for the party to put someone else's name on the November ballot.
12: ABC's Stephen Portnoy. Two fellow Democrats, California Congressman Ro Khanna and Arizona Senator Ruben Gallego, today yanked their endorsements of Plattner after the political report came out. Khanna also urges Plattner to drop out of the race, calling the allegations very serious and credible. Plattner's opponent, Republican Collins, says these allegations are appalling. Nevertheless, it's not up to me to choose the Democratic nominee for Senate. President Trump heads to a NATO summit in Turkey later today, where Ukraine President Zelensky is expected as well. ABC's Britt Clement.
15: Diplomats among NATO nations, they say that leaders, they are weighing fresh pledges of these, you know, advanced air defense systems and a multi-year support framework. But, you know, some allies have been slow to follow through and deliver on those earlier promises. So there's real uncertainty about how far they'll go this time.
12: The U.S. has been removing mines from the southern route of the Strait of Hormuz, with more tankers passing through, says ABC News contributor and former State Department official Steve Ganyard.
17: We could get down into the 60s on a barrel of oil because of this glut. So the Iranian ability to influence this negotiation is going to decrease. We'll see if that makes a difference at the negotiation table.
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34: From the Seascape Yard Guard Weather Center.
35: For tonight, cloudy, humid with periods of rain, low 63. Rain for tomorrow, otherwise cloudy and humid, a high 71 and a low 63. Partial sun Wednesday, high 80. With WPRO's exclusive AccuWeather, I'm Andy Robb.
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4: 195 East from the Providence River Bridge to the Washington Bridge. Going to take you a couple of minutes. 195 West, nothing is in your way from the Mass border all the way to 95. 95 North, you're free and clear from the airport connector all the way up into Massachusetts. 95 South, on the other hand, still a bit sluggish from the downtown Pawtucket exit to School Street. Everything else is moving at or near the speed limit. I'm John Laurenti with your Right Now Traffic.
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7: Ken Sucker takes on Gallardo and crosses. 3-1 now! England lead! Jude Bellingham in the Azteca! Mexico have been the better team. England strike first. Big 5 or 10 minutes on the cards here for Mexico. It's played on to Harry Kane, who crosses, and Bellingham's there again. And England lead 2-0. And in the blink of an eye, the game's getting away from Mexico. Kane helps it on. Gordon running in. Goalkeeper's caught him. Penalty England. What a game in the Azteca. You cannot take your eyes off it. Harry Kane scores. England lead 3-1. And there ends a World Cup classic. England knock out the co-hosts in their own back garden.
8: Big win for England last night in the World Cup, and yet we've still got World Cup fever here on the Kevin Mack Sports Hour. I'm Brett Ferruccio, in for Kevin McNamara tonight. K-Mack will be back Thursday, but until then, we're just going to talk soccer the whole time, basically. Get you ready for tonight's USA-Belgium game. I'm going to welcome in New England Soccer Weekly's Nick Giuliano. He's also the match analyst for RIFC on 790 The Score. So Nick is going to join me in just a little bit to talk about all the happenings in the World Cup. I know Dan York's been hot for that Falarin Balogun red card situation. Nick and I will discuss that, talk about the game tonight, and like I said, everything that's been going on in the World Cup. We want you to be ready for the United States matchup tonight with Belgium. The U.S. has a chance to move into the round of eight, which is a huge deal. And so we will treat that accordingly here on the Kevin Mack Sports Hour. You'll hear my conversation with Nick Giuliano coming up in just a little bit. But I'd be remiss if off the top of the show here, filling in for K-Mack, I'd be remiss if I didn't touch again on the Jaylen Brown trade situation. So, you know, if you're not a regular listener to the Kevin Mack Sports Hour, if you're not familiar with me, Brett Ferruccio or Rooch, K-Mack and I have discussed the Jaylen Brown trade situation leading up to Jaylen Brown's trade to the Philadelphia 76ers, and of course the fallout after the trade to the Philadelphia 76ers, where everyone was pointing to analytics and how Jaylen Brown actually isn't that good and things of that nature. Well, the whole time, K-Mack and I, when it comes to the trading of Jaylen Brown, we've been pretty straightforward for several weeks now, where that obviously the Celtics just don't want to pay Jaylen Brown. You can point to whatever reason, really, but this has nothing to do with Jaylen Brown's performance on the court so much as it has to do with the Celtics and potentially their ownership not wanting to pay Jaylen Brown or anyone really the amount of money that they're going to owe him and have to pay him down the road. They don't mind paying Jason Tatum. They don't mind paying one of those guys. But really, that's all it came down to, is that Jaylen Brown, they didn't want to pay him. They knew they'd have to extend him sooner rather than later. They weren't going to want to do that. So even though Paul George, who's come back in the trade, people are pointing to, well, Paul George, he makes a lot of money too. He makes about the same as Jaylen Brown, right? But there's no future commitment you have to make to Paul George. And who's to say he's actually going to be here for 2 years? But either way, even if he is here for 2 years, not only is that less time than you'd have on Jaylen Brown's deal currently, but you have to sign Jaylen Brown again, or else you're not really in the Jaylen Brown business. So we've discussed that at length, too. And you know what? the national media has finally come around to the fact that this was an economic move and not a move that the Celtics decided to make because they don't like Jaylen Brown suddenly. Again, people are talking about analytics and statistics that, you know, propelled the Celtics to make this decision. No, the analytical number that propelled the Celtics to make this decision is the amount of money they were going to have to commit to Jaylen Brown. And Brad Stevens and new owner Bill Chisholm said as much today. Whether they intended to or not, that's exactly what they said. And they continued to voice the strategy that the Celtics are using to control costs. Last year, it was about getting under the second apron. And this year, it's about getting your payroll in order for the future in order to compete in the new or modern NBA, as Brad Stevens sees it. So, again, Brad Stevens, Bill Chisholm, they went in front of the media today to sort of explain this Jaylen Brown trade as best they could, try to put as positive a spin on it as they could. I know I wasn't convinced. They only convinced me that the reason that they traded Jaylen Brown was because they ultimately don't want to pay him. And like I said, they dance around that. They're just not as honest about it as you'd probably want them to be. But first up, here we go. Brad Stevens talks about the process that went into trading Jaylen Brown and ultimately why he made the decision that he did.
0: When I looked at our team and I looked at where the league was heading, looked at the way that we've finished the last couple years, and also looked at the unbelievable way we've played in the regular season the last couple years, the path looked a little bit more challenging to me. I might be wrong. I'm not going to stand up here and be defensive about that. But the path looked a little bit more challenging with 70% of our cap and such a high percent of our usage tied into two players. The reality in this era and in this day and age of the NBA, and you could see it obviously with the last couple of champions and some of the teams that were at the very top of the league when it was all said and done at the end of this year, is that, you know, you have to do a great job and you have to have the optionality to do a great job of building out depth that can hopefully replace the irreplaceable individual. And that's not an easy thing to do. And that's absolutely nothing against Jaylen, right? If you have Jaylen Brown on your team, you should feature him. You should use all those possessions and you should approach things that way. But I think the importance of depth. And then, obviously, we have to continue to work on ways to diversify our attack overall. All that being said, still would not have made a move unless we thought the right opportunity presented itself.
8: Okay, so again, like I said, there's Brad Stevens doing his best to put a positive, financially focused spin on this, but here's why it's nonsense. At least you gotta hope that it's nonsense. What Brad Stevens just said was that if the name on the back of Jaylen Brown's jersey were Wembanyama, he would have traded either Victor Wembanyama or Jason Tatum, because both of those guys would have also commanded 70% of your salary cap. Shai Gilgeous-Alexander. Name the top end guy in his prime. And Brad Stevens, if you believe him, told you that he would have traded that guy too. Because our good friend Ian Steele followed up and asked Brad just to make sure, you know, there's no beef with Jaylen Brown, right? That's not why you got rid of him. And Brad said, no, that wasn't the reason. This was strictly a financially focused, future focused, we need to compete in the modern NBA and our payroll can't be what it is type situation. And again, if you do believe that, then Brad Stevens is a guy who's going to trade Victor Wembanyama or Shai Gilgeous-Alexander in his prime. Okay? How do you feel about that, Celtics fans? It means Tatum's next! Okay? I mean, it's just not very believable. Again, they soured on Jaylen Brown, either the person or the player. It really doesn't matter why. Because at the end of the day, they decided they did not want to pay him. Okay? So Brad Stevens is putting a positive spin on it. And you can choose to believe him if you'd like. He might believe himself. The logic itself isn't that bad. But again, this comes down to the specific player. He wants to make it about money. Okay, I just changed the player. Would you still do it, Brad? Nobody asked him that, but I'd be interested to hear his answer, if only because he'd probably have to lie at this point. But either way, Bill Chisholm, the new owner of the Boston Celtics, who has come in and overseen this payroll shedding of Drew Holiday and Kristaps Porzingis, and now what everyone is acknowledging, hilariously enough, as a payroll move to get rid of Jaylen Brown. Bill was asked about, you know, how that might seem from the outside to those watching the Celtics operate.
1: Bill, obviously, new CBA rules, tax hits, all the rest. Since your ownership group has taken over, fans have seen Kristaps, Drew, Luke, Al, now Jaylen go out the door. I know you say you're willing to spend to win, but what do you say to fans who say that since your group has taken over, numerous quality players have gone out the door for mostly salary/tax relief?
9: I mean, I just don't necessarily agree with the premise there that this they were salary based. This was every decision that was made, you know, the prior decisions, I should say, those were basketball related decisions. We would have gutted the team for, you know, for the future had we not done those things. The second apron is a real thing, I know you know that. But so those were basketball decisions. And I put this one, you know, in the same category as well. I mean, there is no the money here. You said it to Brad. It's their money's not really. It's marginally different. So it's not about the money at all. This was, again, trying to put together the right set of, you know, players and assets to win, you know, now, to win next year, the following year, the year after that. That's what this was about. None of these were about money. We have some more room now. Like if we see something we wanted, Brad's got the green light to do that. So, yeah, I know there's people feel like, oh, there must be a smoking gun somewhere around the money. That's just not what this is about. And, you know, I can say it and I'll keep saying it, but I'll also prove it to you. When we have the opportunity, we're gonna do that. And we've given ourselves the flexibility to do it now. So, yeah, it's fine to keep asking the question, but because I know we have to prove it, and we will.
8: Well, yeah, now it's on Bill Chisholm to prove it, because people like me have that soundbite that we'll be able to play if he does not end up proving it, and he won't end up proving it. And here's why. Again, Bill Chisholm wants you to believe that this wasn't motivated by anything specifically about Jaylen Brown other than the fact that they wanted to move on in a different direction for the future, right? So again, you know, no, this isn't about Jaylen Brown. This is about payroll flexibility for the future. And again, I'm the one here telling you that this is a money dump, so I'm not backtracking on that. But there has to be a Jaylen Brown element of it, okay? There has to be a reason why they didn't want him specifically on the roster. And Chisholm, much like Brad Stevens, just sort of told you that. They sort of told on themselves. Because, okay, Bill, and Brad, you have a great relationship with Jaylen Brown, is what you say, and you wanted to move him for payroll flexibility. Fine. If you really had that idea, you really had that relationship with Jaylen Brown, and as Chisholm just pointed out, not a money thing, wouldn't mind spending the money, gotta prove to you that I don't mind spending the money, then you wouldn't have accepted this particular deal. You would have just kept Jaylen Brown on your roster, leaned on that relationship, and broke it to him that, hey, man, we're not going to extend you. Because then the money is the same as Paul George, and hey, you actually have Jaylen Brown instead of Paul George, and forget about those draft picks that are meaningless anyway. So, as anticipated, Brad Stevens and Bill Chisholm did their best to put a responsible spin on the Jaylen Brown trade, but I'm not buying it. This is strictly, you know, they're saying they have these grand plans, and I'm saying no. They didn't want to pay Jaylen Brown specifically, and they don't really want to pay anybody. And I think that, again, their actions up until this point have made that pretty obvious, and I suspect that their actions in the future will continue to drive that point home. I'm Brett Ferruccio in for Kevin McNamara tonight. This is the Kevin Mac Sports Hour. Coming up next, as promised, the World Cup preview begins. Nick Giuliano, the match analyst for the RIFC, joins me next to talk Balogun red card and all things World Cup right here on the Kevin Mack Sports Hour on News Talk 99.7 WPRO and 790 The Score.
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4: 195 East from the Providence River Bridge to the Washington Bridge is stop and go. 195 West, nothing is in your way from the Mass border to Gano. 95 North, the same goes for the airport connector all the way into Attleboro. 95 South, on the other hand, is still a bit slow. Everything else is moving at or near the speed limit. I'm John Laurenti with you right now, traffic.
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25: Only man there, he'll steer it to Adams, flicks it along 10, and it's got Balogun making a run off him. Can he get around to that ball? To the deflection, Balogun scores! For Balogun! Balogun again, and Milharanovic, both are down.
26: After review, the number 20 United States final decision is red card.
25: Wow, you've lost your top scorer at the tournament for the last half hour of this game, and you've lost him for the entire next game if you advance the round of 16.
27: Flo Balogun
3: will not be serving a suspension against Belgium.
5: It gives us a boost. We're really excited. He's been so good for us this tournament.
12: This is a joke.
13: Bad decision.
14: If this isn't re-refereeing the game, I'm not quite sure what is.
13: Not good for the sport. Bad decision by FIFA.
8: Promised, we're going into the World Cup here, big time, wall-to-wall World Cup tonight. I promised you on Thursday and already earlier tonight that this would be the main topic. And when it comes to the World Cup, it's not just because it's in the United States, or maybe it is. There's no bigger story right now than the Balogun red card. And to get into that drama, we welcome back our good friend Nick Giuliano, the RIFC match analyst, right here on 790 The Score. Nick, you've been following along with the World Cup, and I knew you were the person to ask about the Balogun red card. What's been going on with that situation?
15: Well, first off, I love that you're talking soccer right now,
8: there
15: Brett.
8: You go.
15: It's fantastic.
8: There you go.
15: And I also love that the sport that I follow, that again is still trying to break through in America, it is the lead story everywhere. Everyone has gotten into this tournament, and with all big tournaments, all big sporting events, which you and Kevin cover week in and week out, there's always something controversial that happens. And the controversy is this red card that Flo Balogun received against Bosnia and Herzegovina that got suspended a few days later, and he is available tonight. When we talked about it after the fact, I thought it was a harsh red card to begin with, but for all of the time that I followed soccer and played soccer, this to me, and I know that people are citing different times this has happened, this to me, I will use that word, as unprecedented. It
8: sure
15: really does not happen like this. And the way that it's happened, with really no explanation, with this invocation of an article that really no one's heard about, Article 27.
8: Right, so let me stop you there with this.
15: Sure.
8: Article 27. So a lot of people are saying, and that's what's being reported, is that FIFA is invoking this Article 27 in order to delay the suspension potentially for a year. And what this Article 27 is basically saying is it's not so much judging the foul or the red card, but saying that review was used incorrectly,
15: right?
8: In order to determine that it was a red card. So they're not judging whether or not the foul was correct, they're just wiping it off for now because the review process was flawed, right? Is that our best understanding?
15: Right. So soccer isn't confusing enough for people that
8: right,
15: we're having
8: I'm
15: to talk about
8: it,
15: this, but you're actually right. And that's what another problem with this, I think, is that if FIFA was able to just come out and say, well, we all saw, which everybody pretty much is in agreement that that was a harsh red card, if that was why it was taken away, I think obviously people wouldn't love it.
8: No.
15: But there's no information here. It's just we're suspending the decision for
8: right.
15: a year, and we're not saying it was a bad call. We're not saying it was the right call, but it's very odd. It's a strange thing. It really actually puts a different light on this performance for the U.S. men tonight. I thought that they've played so well so far up until this point. To get into the round of 16, potentially get into the round of 8, is just an incredible feat. And this performance tonight has another layer to it, because if the U.S. is able to win against Belgium now, there's going to be people that have that asterisk looking
8: right.
15: at this, and that's not their fault. And again, for FIFA to have done it the way that it happened, that it was kind of out of nowhere on a Sunday, like 24 hours before the match even occurred, it's been very odd, but everyone's talking about it.
8: Well, yeah, and look, I hope as a big-time soccer fan you take no offense to this, and maybe you'll be happy to hear it, but I've long since come to the conclusion that drama like this, whether it be FIFA or the English Premier League or La Liga, it's not a bug, as they say. This is part of why a lot of people love the sport, or at least love the drama surrounding the sport. And we will get back to what might happen with the United States against Belgium tonight. But what else have you been seeing around the World Cup, you know, through the round of 32, round of 16? We talked to you last week. The story to me, to preempt and sort of set you up here, I mean, the rise of Erling Haaland is certainly a story, in Norway. But really, just in general, the stars coming out to shine, continuing to shine, Messi, Holland, Mbappe for France. What say you? What have been the storylines that have captivated you in the last week or so?
15: I think you're spot on. It's always great to have stars show up and names that, again, in a sport that people in America are still trying to wrap their head around, those are names, those are more household names than not. And to have those players show up the way that they have, to have their teams continue to advance the way that they have, it's been a huge bright spot for this tournament. Obviously, the way that the U.S. has performed as well cannot be undermined, and with being a co-host of that tournament, making it to the round of 16, that's another storyline. To me, though, and I know it was a later kickoff because it got delayed last night, and there's been some incredible performances. You talk about the Cape Verde performance against Argentina. That, to me, goes down as an incredible performance in a loss. When you look at the totality of the 90 minutes, when you look at the team they were playing against and Messi, and to put out the performance that Cape Verde did was incredibly inspiring. But the match...
8: I know you're going to get to England and Mexico right now. So we'll bookmark that for a second. Okay. But you mentioned that, Kate, I just have to... Lopez Cabral, to tie the game at 2-2, he sniped one from the left side, left top of the box, into the top right corner. I was watching. The announcers lost their mind. But for me, that was, we're talking about some of the more exciting things that have happened so far. There have been some great individual goals, but you talk about performances. You just mentioned Cape Verde. That goal in particular really sort of jumped out to me, where I was sitting there watching it. It was just like, Whoa, where'd that come from?
15: It was unbelievable, Brett. The goal itself, but then you have to take into effect the stage that it's on. It's in the World Cup.
8: It's
15: a country that's playing Argentina, who had just won the last World Cup. You're going up against the greatest player
8: of
15: all time,
8: and
15: Lionel Messi, and you still put that ball in the back of the net. It was unbelievable.
8: He put it in a pickle jar, that guy. Like, that ball was so well placed with so much zip on it. That was just so impressive. But yes, The showdown, the biggest win last night for England on foreign soil in international soccer history. That's what I'm being told.
15: Well, it was an incredible 90-plus minutes of soccer last night. Just the drama that you love from the sport end-to-end, with both teams showing up. There were awesome goals. There were controversial calls. There was a red card. There was playing down for England. Like, park the bus is what it's called in soccer. But for those that don't know that, basically it's all 10 players and the goalie. So all 11 players just behind the ball, trying to be as compact as possible to not allow a goal in. It's very difficult to do, but England was able to do that against Mexico, in Mexico, to advance out of the round of 16. I mean, you could not have asked for a more dramatic, intense match than that match last night.
8: And I'm being told, I don't even know the gentleman's name, I'm sure you might, the head coach for the Mexican side, people are calling his performance last night specifically fireable, like a fireable offense. Like, you just mentioned how England was able to, not only survive, but tack on another goal. After going down 10 men after that red card, Mexico, from everything I've read, and again, you're the expert, they decided just to attack the middle, where all of England's bodies were, as opposed to making runs to the outside, which is the way you're supposed to exploit a situation like that. Am I reading this correctly?
15: Yeah, mostly. But, and again, I'm going to say this with a caveat. It's easier said than done to do in this situation.
8: Sure.
15: But when you're compact like that,
8: you're at home and that place is on fire, man.
15: Right.
8: And if ever you're going to be able to do it.
15: I'm not a big stats guy. I saw that the stats of the crosses into the box, which is the center of the pitch, obviously the center of the field, is what was something over like 40, which to me, as that's not working, and that it's difficult to work. You have to have a perfectly executed ball like that with so many players in the box. The only way to really combat that is to either dribble and take players on. We're getting really technical here, but there are ways to pull that defense apart, and Mexico really didn't do a great job of it. They had a ton of opportunities, but nothing that was really... Nothing that was so big and dangerous that made sense. More so, they were relying on those crosses, and I think that was that was what people were calling impromptu. To attack it that way. But I don't want to get too technical.
8: No, that's quite all right. I'm the one who asked the question, so if it's anyone's fault, it's mine. Okay. And I thought it was very useful information.
15: I tried to be as basic as possible.
8: There you go. Talking World Cup with RIFC match analyst Nick Giuliano. He's our World Cup expert here on the Kevin Mac Sports Hour. And when we come back, Belgium and the United States, they play tonight. We already determined Balogun's back. Nick will tell us if he's going to play. Nick will tell us what the score is going to be and how the game's going to play out. So stay tuned. That's all coming up next right here on the Kevin Mac Sports Hour.
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1: Well, as I take my last look at your ride around for tonight, 295 looks good both ways from Cranston to Cumberland and back. You got some light travel on both sides of the 610 connector. Same goes for 146. No delays on 195 to and from East Providence. Smooth sailing there. And traffic is moving very well on 95 between Pawtucket and Warwick. Have yourself a great night. I'm John Laurenti with you right now. Traffic.
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3: Here they go here with Ismail Assar! A brilliant touch! A brilliant finish! A brilliant moment for Senegal! Meunier, Lukaku! In from Trossard. Oh, Murray Joe came for it! Wow! In a flash, Belgium are back!
5: Final decision is penalty.
3: One kick of the ball to surely decide a remarkable game. And he scores! And it is over! From the brink to the next round, Belgium squeeze through to the last 16.
10: All right, welcome back to the Kevin Mac Sports Hour. Brett Ferruccio in for Kevin McNamara tonight. Nick Giuliano, the RIFC match analyst here on AM 790 The Score, has been kind enough to join me, help me break down the World Cup. And tonight we got to break down Belgium against the United States in the round of 16. A chance for the United States to move on to the round of 8, which Nick didn't think they were going to make, by the way.
15: But I was hoping they would.
10: We'll get into that.
15: I was hoping they would.
10: We'll get into that in 1 second. But yes, you just heard right there coming back from the break, Belgium storming back against Senegal in the round of 32. I actually watched that game. And again, I don't know if this shows what I know, Nick, but at 75 minutes, I was like, Belgium's dead. And they ended up winning 3-2 with a goal in a penalty shot, I believe, in extra time. But so Belgium plays against the United States tonight. What did you see from Belgium in that match against the Senegal, and what do you think it means for tonight's matchup?
15: Well, again, soccer changes quick, so it really does go down to the last minute.
10: But even how come they could score two goals so quickly, and then they don't score any more goals? What's the deal there?
15: Well,
10: we won't get into that.
15: Do you want a long answer?
10: I don't want the answer.
15: But yeah, so Belgium is considered a powerhouse in soccer across the world, and some of the players that they boast on this roster are world-class players. To me, they have really underperformed. Although they're in the round of 16, they've underperformed for what their level should be throughout the group stage, and even against Senegal through 75 minutes, like you mentioned. But the one thing that should scare the American side is how Belgium was able to come back and win like that. That is something that does help momentum match to match. And to be down 2-0, to win 3-2 the way that they did in extra time, in the extra 30, that is, not having to go to PKs, the way that it kind of flipped so quickly, I think that probably gave Belgium the boost that they needed to go into a very difficult environment tonight. You've seen and heard loud stadiums, and Azteca was loud last night in Mexico. Seattle tonight is going to be an absolute scene, Brett. So for Belgium, they're going to want to come in and really try to establish that early, try to get that quick early goal, something that hasn't happened against the U.S. the entire time that they've played in the World Cup. The U.S. has scored first in every single match. It's been so big for not only the U.S., but a lot of teams. So for Belgium, they're in a difficult spot. They have a lot of controversy going into this with what their federation is saying as well. So there's so many storylines to make it for a really exciting match tonight.
10: Yeah, let me just touch on that for a second. So we talked about, you know, the Balogun red card and how FIFA has FIFA'd it up, mm-hmm. and suddenly he's going to play. The Belgians have been unusually loud about this for a team of their stature, like you've just laid out. Like,
15: right.
10: this is no Johnny come lately. Like, the Senegal, who they just beat, if they were the ones complaining about this, then people would be like, well, all right, I mean, look, it's Senegal. They work so hard, they finally get here, and FIFA pulls something like this. But to your point, this is sort of international soccer. Belgium should be upset, but are they maybe, you know, letting this get to them a little too much, that this becomes part of the game in their minds tonight?
15: I think it's kind of a wait and see type thing, and you're kind of padding it with all of what you just said to have whatever the result be go that way, meaning
10: right.
15: that if Belgium's able to beat the U.S., they can say, well, look, we could do this through all this controversy. If they happen to lose, they can say, well, we complained, we tried to do it. They shouldn't have this player be playing right now. So Belgium's kind of in an interesting spot. Like we mentioned earlier, there's a lot of pressure on the U.S., trying to advance something like that they haven't done since 2002, like you mentioned, but to advance after all this controversy and to get their mental state right. And I talked talked on a few different shows about this as well, and I've talked about this on our broadcast with Rhode Island FC about the mentality of sport. When you're a player and you see Flo Balogun get a red card, you immediately know and you clock in your brain, all right, we're without him next match. And then when you go to practice the next day preparing for Belgium, you don't have that player. So it is a big mental boost to get him back, but also as a player, you have mentally resigned to the fact, Brett, that you didn't have him
10: to
15: be playing. So you're going to have to get your mind right in that respect, too. There's so many incredible storylines in this match tonight. On top of all of that, you're trying to get closer to doing something this country has never done, which is win a World Cup.
10: That's right. And to give full credit where credit is due, you appropriately hedged at the start where you said, you know what? As long as the United States, they need to make it to the

0: Turkey, even in that loss with the second group primarily playing, and then to get into this round of 16 after beating a Bosnia team, which, again, I know with FIFA rankings was well lower than the U.S., but that's a good win against a team that knocked Italy out of the World Cup. They couldn't even make it. So it's a long way of saying the pathway to get here, the performances that I've seen from the U.S., it has over-exceeded what I was expecting from them. And if they are able to pull out this win tonight, which, again, they are favored, they, with all of the things, when you look at these two teams, maybe the roster has bigger names on Belgium, but with the game being in Seattle, with how the U.S. has played, their performances have been better than Belgium's coming into this match tonight. So if you are trying to predict it, you have to give the edge to the U.S. And if they're able to get past this Belgium team tonight and then face an incredible opponent in the round of eight, I mean, to me, that would just be, I mean, I'd like them to win. I keep saying this as well. I would love the U.S. to win the World Cup.
1: Will it into fruition.
0: But for the way that this has gone, I think a win tonight would really be incredible for this group.
1: So you're picking Belgium is what I'm hearing. Is that what
0: I'm actually? I'm actually not. Like, here's the thing.
1: What do you got? What's the score?
0: We'll do a quick preview, right?
1: Okay.
0: So Belgium defensively has severely underperformed with the way that they've looked. This is a place in an area of the field that the U.S. should really exploit, and getting Flo Balogun back is really going to help them do that. I believe Christian Pulisic, who's played very well, should be able to work well on the outside flanks against this Belgium team as well. The thing that I'm interested in tonight, and will be the big indicator if the U.S. can win this match, is defensively, the U.S. has done well. They have not faced an offense this good with this amount of star power, who, again, has really not had that big breakout performance outside of the end of that game against Senegal. So if Belgium comes correct offensively tonight, can the U.S. and Matt Fries, who made some big saves against Bosnia, can they do what needs to be done to get them into the round of eight? I think it's going to be a bigger indicator defensively than offensively if the U.S. can get out of here, and I think they do.
1: 2-1?
0: 2-1's a good guess.
1: 2-1 feels good.
0: I don't love predicting, but 2-1 feels good. I don't think this is going to be a big blowout either way, and a blowout in soccer is like a 3-0, 4-1, something like that. I do think it's going to be a close match, and that's why I do think it's going to be more indicative defensively rather than offensively whether the U.S. can see this one out. We'll see.
1: All right, you just heard it here first from Nick Giuliano. Bet your home on the United States to absolutely smoke Belgium tonight. No, but really looking forward to the match. Nick, you just gave us such a great breakdown.
0: I mean, about it. I listen, this is an incredible tournament that has really gotten so many eyes on the sport. I hope it continues after it, but I, like everyone else in the sport of soccer, just enjoying everyone, really loving it, and I hope it continues. I hope the U.S. can get out of it.
1: Outstanding. Nick Giuliano, RIFC match analyst here on AM 790. The Score. You have anything else you want to plug, Nick, before you get out of here?
0: New England Soccer Weekly is our podcast. You can listen to it anywhere you get your podcast. New England Soccer Weekly. We appreciate all the people that have subscribed already. Tell your friends. And yeah, RAFC, we're back at it this Wednesday night, late night game, 10:30 on 790 The Score, and then we'll be back at Centerville Bank Stadium on Saturday night at 7.
1: Outstanding. And since you guaranteed that the United States is going to win, we will have to continue talking World Cup, and I'm sure K-Mac will love to have you back once he also returns to his own program.
0: Anytime, guys, I'm here.
2: There you go. Thank you very much, Nick Giuliano. And I mean, Nick, you better hope that the U.S. wins tonight, or it might be 4 years until you're back talking soccer on the Kevin Mac Sports Hour. No, just kidding. We love Nick. We love all the insight he was able to give us, not just for tonight's show, but leading up to the World Cup and throughout the World Cup thus far. So thank you, Nick. He got you ready for the USA-Belgium game tonight. I'll do my best to help get you ready for that game from a betting perspective. Coming up next, I'm Brett Ferruccio in for Kevin McNamara tonight. This is the Kevin Mac Sports Hour. We've got the Kevin Mac Sports Pick of the Night coming up next.
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8: Free kick. Slightly unnecessarily given away. Lovely ball through. And there it is. Spain. Mikel Merino. Scorer of big goals. Looks like he settled this one.
9: Yeah, condolences to all my Portuguese friends and supporters, all the Azorians out there in Attleboro, Fall River, etc. Portugal's going home. Cristiano Ronaldo's going home. And that means that if the United States is victorious tonight, they will play against Spain. In the round of eight, Spain, of course, co-favorites with France to win the World Cup coming into the tournament. So, yeah, the United States could have its crack at Spain should they emerge victorious tonight in their game at 8 o'clock against, you know, tonight at 8 o'clock when they take on Belgium. I'm Brett Ferruccio in for Kevin McNamara tonight. This is the Kevin Mack Sports Hour, and around this time, we look to give you some betting advice. I'm going to give you some betting advice on tonight's match between the U.S. and Belgium with the Kevin Mack Sports Pick of the Night.
10: Does anyone have any cash here?
9: Oh, that's good. So there's Robert Kraft, right? And if there's one thing that I've learned from the World Cup, it hasn't been anything about soccer, it's that you don't need to say the sponsored name of the stadium. No one's paying you to say the sponsored name of these stadiums. FIFA demanded that all of these NFL stadiums rip off or cover their sponsorship names so that FIFA, who's not getting paid, also not getting paid by these companies, They don't want to have to give free press to the Levi's and Gillette's of the world. And I'm just saying, if FIFA can do it, we could do it too. You know, the place where the Patriots play. That's all you have to say. You know, I like the guy in San Francisco who called Levi's Stadium the Field of Jeans. I thought that was good, better than Levi's Stadium. But anyway, just something to take away from the World Cup. No need to give our corporate overlords any more than they're already taking. So anyway, tonight, Belgium against the United States. As Nick Giuliano pointed out, the United States is actually a mild favorite in this game. The U.S. is plus 160 to win in regulation. Belgium is plus 185. And for those of you who are used to, well, why isn't one team a minus on there? Shouldn't the favorite be a minus? We're used to favorites in all these other sports, you know, having a minus in front of the number, whether it be the spread or whether it be the money line. Well, that's because there are other outcomes that are unaccounted for when it comes to those two money lines. So Belgium plus 165, or Belgium plus 180, I should say, and the United States plus 160. Those are just two of many outcomes that could occur. A draw is also an option. Now, not for the full game. They'll have to settle that with penalty kicks or an extra time, but that's why the draw is an option, because they could still be tied going into those things. So again, if you haven't bet soccer before, make sure to tread lightly. Make sure to know what you're betting on. And if you're going to be betting on the United States tonight, you know, again, I always say, you know, don't, you know, I'm always betting for value and looking for help from the market. That's my strategy. But it's also, you know, bet on the thing that you think, you know, you want to happen. If you want the United States to win, and you're rooting for them to win, then pick for them to win in the fashion that you think they're going to win, whether that's a shootout, whether that's in extra time, whether that's in full time, where they don't need anything extra. Make sure that that's the bet you place. Again, you're making a decision here, and you're saying to yourself, I think X is going to happen. Don't let the sportsbooks hedge you into a lesser position. Go for the gusto, especially if you're someone who's just blindly rooting for the United States. Don't mess around with anything else. Just pick them to win the game the way you think they're going to win the game. Good luck to the United States. Good luck to all you betting degenerates out there. Again, I'm Brett Ferruccio in for Kevin McNamara, and I'll be filling in for another few days, so make sure you join us tomorrow starting at 6 o'clock. Recap the World Cup. I'm sure the Celtics will have some more news regarding all of the great reasons as to why they traded Jaylen Brown. We'll have that tomorrow, starting at 6. Kevin Mack Sports Hour on WPRO.
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1: And a swing and a high drive left field. 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Contreras with number 20. A three-run blast. That's his second in as many nights here at the Big A.
2: 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I'm Pat Boyle. He is PJ Glasser. The phone number to join the show, 310-840-4910. Last minute predictions on USA versus Belgium. You could call, you could text, 310-840-4910. You could put it in the YouTube chat. We've already had some great comments in the YouTube chat tonight. You could also tweet the show at BetMGM Tonight. So plenty of ways to interact. You can also interact with us individually. I'm on Twitter at PatBoyle44. PJ's on Twitter at PJGlasser9. But that call there that we heard coming back from break, PJ, is we're going to talk a little baseball, courtesy of Nesson. Wilson Contreras having himself one hell of a season. Now, he's involved in what feels like a benches clearing, you know, fracas.

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14: A better life with Dr. Sanjay Gupta.
15: By age 35, two-thirds of American men will experience some degree of noticeable hair loss. And by age 50, about 85% of men will have significantly thinning hair. That's according to the American Hair Loss Association. Now, one dermatologist explained that hair loss can either be genetic or it can be triggered by stress, illness, surgery, medications, major life events. No matter the cause, a lot of men, understandably, are frustrated by hair loss because it seems like a loss of control. You can take great care of your scalp by all sorts of expensive lotions and potions, but that might not matter. There are some tried and true medications that might work, like minoxidil or finasteride. 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That's the ultimate control of their appearance. I'm Dr. Sanjay Gupta, helping you live a better life.
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